Millions of people were introduced to songwriter Annabelle Dinda when she posted an acoustic version of her song, The Hand, on TikTok last year, and it went super duper viral. Annabelle had been making music for a while, but that big boost to her profile is probably at least part of what helped grab the attention of Noah Kahan, who tapped her to open up for his Great Divide tour this summer. Before she embarked on that gigantic, sold-out Noah Kahan tour, Annabelle Dinda stopped by to record an exclusive live mini-concert for you. Coming up, you'll hear her perform that mega-viral track and a handful of other songs from her latest album called Some Things Never Leave. It's a live performance from Annabelle Dinda on the way. I'm Raina Duris. This is World Cafe. So that Noah Kahan tour is probably the biggest tour of the summer. These guys had the biggest, buzziest tour of last year when they finally reunited and people went totally nuts trying to get tickets to their sold-out shows. Oasis, Don't Look Back in Anger.

This is World Cafe. I'm Raina Duris. This summer, Annabelle Dinda has been performing in front of tens of thousands of people on one of the biggest tours of the summer. It's a remarkable jump from just a year ago when she hadn't really performed live that much at all. In 2025, the Brooklyn-based Philadelphia suburbs-born songwriter was doing what a lot of young artists do, posting her music on TikTok and building a following. And then an acoustic performance of one of her songs called The Hand went very, very viral. As of this recording, it has over 16 million views. In January of 2026, a finished version of The Hand appeared on her latest album, Some Things Never Leave. And then the next month, it was announced she would be opening for Noah Kahan on his massive Great Divide tour, which has sold out stadiums all over the country. Right before that tour kicked off, Annabelle Dinda came by WXPN in Philadelphia, where we record World Cafe, to perform a free at noon concert. And that is what you're hearing today. It begins with her performance of Big News Day, the opening track from Some Things Never Leave. Annabelle Dinda, live for World Cafe.

here for the bassist. Anna, my friend Anna, and my friend Peter. On guitar. Thank you. That was kind of a duet between me and my family, if you were in the room. Yeah.

0: 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Give another hand to the band, please.
1: Annabelle Dinda performing The Body Remembers live for World Cafe. That song's on her new album, Some Things Never Leave. Thank you to Annabelle Dinda for that mini concert. I'm Raina Duras, back in a moment with more World Cafe.

Have you ever had one of those days where you wish everyone would just leave you alone, where you want to throw your phone away, ignore your emails, close the blinds, and just be by yourself? But when you find yourself in that mood, here's your anthem. On World Cafe, it's Dr. Dog celebrating being alone on purpose with Lonesome.

Wednesday, elderberry wine. And in case you're curious, they think that elderberry wine was probably some of the first wine made by European settlers when they got to America. And back then, they even recommended giving it to kids to treat tummy problems. Here's your wine, kiddo. Now off to bed. I need your help to figure something out in just a minute on World Cafe.

I'm Rena Duris. You are listening to World Cafe. I'm going to play you a new sibling duo out of Philly next, Sam and Louise Sullivan. And Sam has said that the riff in this song you're about to hear is a misremembered beat from a rap song that was popular circa 2012. I am trying to figure out what rap song that could be. It feels so familiar. They haven't said what it is. And obviously they're saying it's misremembered, so it won't be dead on. But still, put your ears on this if you can. Let me know if you think you know what riff they might be referencing here. Tweet me at RahRahRaina, RahRahRaina, or send a message to us on the World Cafe's Instagram at World Cafe. Here's Sam and Louise Sullivan, Down on Love.

0: You heard the artist opening for him on the Great Divide Tour at the beginning of the show, Annabelle Dinda. That was Noah Kahan with Doors. Thanks again to Annabelle Dinda for that concert we heard at the beginning of the show. And thanks to line producer Will Loftus for his work on that session. Also, thank you always to our affiliates across the country who bring this show to you and the whole team who produce it. We produce it at WXPN at the University of Pennsylvania in Philadelphia. I'm Raina Duris. 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

This is a new song from Philly band Saturn. And that voice you're hearing, those vocals, it was a long process to get them recorded. I'll tell you what happened, and you'll hear that song, whole thing, later on this hour. Plus, you'll hear new music from Phoebe Bridgers. And from Michigander. And a live performance of this. A classic World Cafe recording of Suzanne Vega on Live from the Archives. That and lots more on the way. I'm Raina Duris, and this is World Cafe. Getting you into this hour of music, it is Sharon Van Etten. Don't Do It.

Hey, thanks for choosing World Cafe to soundtrack part of your day today. I'm Raina Duris. Phoebe Bridgers played The Tonight Show twice earlier this month, which is already pretty unusual. Even more unusual, she performed this next song both times she was there. Once with a backing band made up of a bunch of kids, and then once with a band of gray-haired older men that included folk artist Dan Reeder. I guess that means that you can be a lost boy at any age. It's Lost Boys, new from Phoebe Bridgers on World Cafe.

Rockman from McGee. Before that, Phoebe Bridgers' new track, Lost Boys. In about 4 minutes, you'll hear from one of Phoebe's boy genius bandmates here on World Cafe. But first, one of my favorite Vampire Weekend songs. I love the piano. I love the way the chorus kicks in. Love that line, I don't want to live like this, but I don't want to die. It's Vampire Weekend, Harmony Hall.

If you did plant tomatoes, you may be getting some ripe ones by this time of year. That was Planting Tomatoes from Lucy Dacus, live from the archives, next on World Cafe.

Hey, it's live from the archives on World Cafe. I'm Raina Duris. This is the part of the show where we go digging around in the massive World Cafe archives and see what we can find in there. Your first track today was recorded in 2014, but this song came out a long, long time before that. It was first released in 1987. Here's Suzanne Vega performing her hit, Tom's Diner.

Gloria. That's the Lumineers performing live in 2019 from one of their many visits to World Cafe. Played that for you for Live from the Archives today. And starting that live set was one from Suzanne Vega. She did Tom's Diner. Both of those can be found in the World Cafe archives. Go to worldcafe.org. Here's a brand new one from Michigander, Freaking Out.

The Killing Moon from Echo and the Bunny Men, who've announced their first new album in 12 years. It'll be called Apples for Isaac. Comes out September 18th. A new song from a band who seemed to be on the brink of never making music again, maybe. Next on World Cafe.

0: When you hear the vocals in your next song, what you're hearing is a triumph. This is World Cafe. I'm Raina Duris. Philly band Saturn is fronted by G. DeGroot. And when they were working on this album at first, they went through a period where they were experiencing chronic pain and problems with their voice. They couldn't sing. G says, it felt so urgent to try and keep things going, but my body was saying no. So they ended up taking this big break, stepped away from it all, left Philly, left music for almost a year. And then their voice began to return. They finally got back to it. And when they did, it sounded like this. It's Saturn with Whole Thing on World Cafe.
1: You know.

0: last goodbye from Jeff Buckley as we say goodbye on this edition of World Cafe. But don't worry, it's not the last goodbye. 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And you can always find us online at worldcafe.org and on our Instagram at World Cafe. 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We produce it at WXPN at the University of Pennsylvania in Philadelphia. I'm Raina Duras. Thank you for listening to World Cafe from NPR.
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0: the Shanghai Quartet with what many consider to be the best string quartet by Mozart, his Prussian Quartet, string quartet number 22 in B flat major.
1: KNCH, San Angelo, Texas.

0: Sure. Yeah, he may have composed in the shadow of giants like Brahms and Schumann, but it's works like that that show Theodor Guvi had a clear voice of his own. 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

0: Good morning. President Trump's nominee for attorney general gave senators a letter they demanded. He canceled a $1.8 billion fund for President Trump's allies. Does that save his nomination? It's Morning Edition from NPR News. This week's primary elections raise a question for Democrats. I'm E. Martinez.
1: And I'm Steve Inskeep. The question is how well progressives can do in the Midwest. Some have already won in some places and are on the ballot in places like Michigan. Also, will Ukraine get to produce its own Patriot missiles? And what led to a mass border crossing into Spanish territory? The death toll from last week's incident is more than 80. It's Monday, August 3rd. This day in 1492, Christopher Columbus set sail to the West with no idea what he was about to find. The news is next.
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0: Good morning. President Trump's nominee for attorney general finally gave senators a letter they demanded. Todd Blanche is trying to win over lawmakers who wanted him to drop a plan to pay off the president's political allies. It's Morning Edition from NPR News. The president called off promised strikes against Iran. U.S. allies had asked him to back off. I'm Steve Inske.
1: Jeremy Martinez, how does the U.S. get out of a cycle of attacks followed by stabs at diplomacy? Also, 60,000 people were forced to evacuate as wildfires threatened Spokane, Washington. We'll speak with Mayor Lisa Brown about the situation on the ground. It's Monday, August 3rd. Seven-time Super Bowl-winning quarterback Tom Brady turns 49 years old today. News is next.
2: Live from NPR News in New York City, I'm Dwahli Saikautau. Acting Attorney General Todd Blanche has rescinded an order for a $1.8 billion anti-weaponization fund. NPR's Claudia Grisales reports the fund was formed to compensate President Trump's allies and rioters at the January 6th attack.
3: Blanche rescinded the $1.8 billion anti-weaponization fund in writing to address concerns holding up President Trump's nominee for attorney general before a Senate panel. Two Republican senators in their final terms, John Cornyn of Texas and Tom Tillis of North Carolina, wanted written assurances the fund was dead before moving forward with Blanche's nomination on the Senate Judiciary Committee. With the rescindment, Blanche said he was formalizing

0: Good morning. President Trump's nominee for attorney general gave senators a letter they demanded. He canceled a $1.8 billion fund for President Trump's allies. Does that save his nomination? It's Morning Edition from NPR News. This week's primary elections raise a question for Democrats. Amy Martinez.
1: And I'm Steve Inskeep. The question is how well progressives can do in the Midwest. Some have already won in some places and are on the ballot in places like Michigan. Also, will Ukraine get to produce its own Patriot missiles? And what led to a mass border crossing into Spanish territory? The death toll from last week's incident is more than 80. It's Monday, August 3rd. This day in 1492, Christopher Columbus set sail to the West with no idea what he was about to find. The news is next.
2: Live from NPR News in New York City, I'm Duahli Saikautau. President Trump says talks with Iran will resume today after he backed out of threats to unleash another round of heavy strikes on Iran over the weekend. NPR's Hadil Al-Shalchi reports.
3: We're yet to hear about what the potential deal could look like, what those perimeters are. We haven't heard from the Iranians about the deal. We do know that over the weekend, Iran's foreign minister had a whole series of phone calls with Saudi Arabia, Turkey, and mediator Pakistan. He also told them that Iran will strike if it is attacked again. This has become a cyclical pattern. Trump threatens, strikes, pulls back, saying a diplomatic solution has been reached, rinse and repeat.
2: NPR's Hadil Al-Shalchi reporting. Acting Attorney General Todd Blanche officially withdrew President Trump's $1.8 billion anti-weaponization fund last night. The controversial fund would have compensated Trump's political allies and possibly violent rioters who attacked police at the U.S. Capitol on January 6th of 2021. This year, far-left challengers have notched upset wins against Democratic incumbents in deep blue congressional districts. This week, we learn if it holds in the high-stakes Michigan Senate primary, as NPR's Tamara Keith reports.
4: Control of Congress is on the line in this race that mirrors a broader Democratic Party debate. Choose your fighter, a more moderate candidate backed by the party establishment, or a pop

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0: And NPR Music reporter Isabella Gomez Sarmiento.
2: Hi, guys.
0: So on this week's show, we're going to talk about one of the biggest blind spots I think I've ever had when it comes to music. I've got a lot of blind spots, but this is one that I think is somewhere near the top of my list. Maybe my biggest blind spot, the Grateful Dead.
3: Let's get into it, man.
2: Let's do it.
0: This is a band that I know is hugely important to both of you.
2: Guilty as charged.
3: Yep.
0: Felix, I don't need to ask you how you came to the Grateful Dead. I have a pretty good idea.
3: Well, it's probably a little different than you think. But, I mean, I ignored them for years.
0: Oh, really?
3: Yeah. Oh, yeah, man.
0: You weren't just, like, from right out the gate when you were a teenager?
3: No. I'm a late bloomer. And it wasn't until I saw Garcia and Bob Weir do a benefit performance with Santana that I actually paid attention to what Garcia was playing. And I'm like, oh, my God.
0: What year was this?
3: In the 80s.
0: 80s, you started getting into him.
3: Yeah.
0: How about you, Isa? I mean, you're like a totally different generation. I mean, Jerry Garcia had been dead for years before you were even born.
2: That's correct. I would call myself a Bob Weir Dead & Company disciple. I was in high school. I was finishing high school when they did the 50th anniversary Fare Thee Well show. So it was like suddenly the Grateful Dead was very much back in pop culture. And then they announced Dead & Company. I started seeing them. I started following them on the road. I just got really, really locked in while I was in college. And I've stayed a huge fan of the band ever since.
0: Well, they're a band that, you know, unlike a lot of bands that I just don't care for, they're a band that, like, I feel like I should love this band. And it's always felt like a failing of mine that I've just not been able to get into them. So you're going to break it down for me. We're going to talk about all kinds of stuff with the band. But the goal here is to walk away from this episode knowing or understanding how to love the Grateful Dead. This is public service journalism at its finest.
2: Yes. This is what we're here for.
0: This is what the people want. All right, well, look, I don't want to harsh your mellow. But I thought what we could do is just kind of go through some of the reasons people don't like the band. You know, whatever the main complaints or criticisms or whatever are. And you all can just swat them away. But I think these are maybe the main complaints that people in general have. We'll do the top five complaints. And I didn't rank these, but what do you think is maybe, what would you guess is the number one complaint?
3: Probably, I don't know, the music meanders too much.
2: Yeah, I think the jamming. People aren't into the jamming. I could see how that's a big sort of obstruction for getting into it.
0: Yeah, so that's what I wrote down as the number one complaint. They're a jam band. But what does that really mean? I think, like, just saying a band is a jam band, it's a shorthand for that the music just sort of wanders around aimlessly, that nothing's really happening in the jams, and it just kind of goes on forever. The songs don't go anywhere. Complaint number one.
2: I would argue that the Grateful Dead is not, they were the creators of what we now understand as jam bands. But, like, I'm not a big fan of other quote-unquote jam bands. I just can't really get into it. I think what the Grateful Dead were doing in terms of improvisation just feels different. They were all coming at it from their own angle of, like, Jerry with the bluegrass, and there was a strong jazz influence. And, you know, you have Phil with, like, a classical music training. Like, it doesn't feel like they were just hippies with guitars being like, let's noodle for an hour. I think there was like music theory and composition that went into the way they approached improvisation that I think a lot of other jam bands don't do it in quite the same way. So to me, it's like, I don't even, they are the originators of the jam band, but that wasn't a thing when they were doing it. I don't know.
3: I really dislike the name jam band. It's been put on them, and it doesn't capture what they did. I mean, and my perspective was, as a jazz fan, like since high school, the more I learned about jazz, that when I started listening to the Grateful Dead, and then I heard a jazz band in so many different ways. Bob Weir has said that his main influence as a rhythm guitarist, because he very rarely played lead, was McCoy Tyner from John Coltrane's quartet. It was highly, highly musical in every sense of the world. And it would completely blow up sometimes. They admitted it. All their fans admitted it. Dennis McNally, their publicist and biographer. They would misread lyrics. They would miss cues. But it's like you're out there without a net, man. And that's the spark of creativity.

0: So this is a YouTube video.
1: Okay.
0: Okay? You go to YouTube, look for Alpine Valley, Wisconsin, 7-17-89.
1: Oh, July. Okay, okay.
0: Yeah, sorry. Okay, now scroll in to at about 5 minutes and 20 seconds. This particular transition was so incredibly popular. And they go from China Cat Sunflower to this traditional song called I Know You Rider. And it's that transition where they're Garcia soloing, and then all of a sudden you're in I Know You Rider. Here for
2: Phil's bass.
0: Yeah, right? And Garcia is a singular guitarist. Like, so many influences. Folk, bluegrass, jazz, rock and roll, his own thing.
1: So you would argue that this is actually very carefully orchestrated and not just a bunch of mindless noodling or whatever the complaint is.
0: I don't know that it's orchestrated, but they're in a flow. Like,
1: yeah.
0: How orchestrated can you be when you're in this river and it's just pushing you along and you're on a tube? You're in control of the tube, but the river's just taking you.
3: I

Yeah, I would say to me, the thing about the jams is that these songs, particularly like the triptychs and the ones that are sequences that are well known that go into each other, they're journeys, you know? And it's funny Felix says you're on a river, because to me it's kind of like, one of the ones I was going to bring is Help on the Way, into Slipknot, into Franklin's Tower.

And it starts off really moody and dark. And it's kind of like you're like sailing and a storm comes up and things get really dark for a second and everyone's like hanging on to each other for dear life. You know, the Help on the Way into Slipknot, it's all instrumental. It's kind of like these dark jazz arpeggios. And then Franklin's Tower breaks into this really sort of hippie rock, mellowed out song.

0: Well, let's talk about the lyrics. You mentioned the lyrics. I think that brings me to complaint number two, which is the lyrics are just a mess. Too abstract, too cryptic, or just total nonsense. Felix, you played a little bit of China Cat Sunflower. Let me just pull a line from there. Copper dome Bodhi, drip a silver kimono. Like a crazy quilt star gown through a dream night wind.
1: What's confusing about that?
2: That makes a lot of sense to me.
0: All right, you guys are grooving on a totally different wavelength.
1: But
0: that's the complaint. The lyrics are nonsense.
1: Okay, so China Cat Sunflower has always been, like, that's one of those ones where, you know, even John Lennon would write lyrics that would just match some kind of syntax idea he had in his head. Okay, you also have to understand that, like, there was a lyricist, Robert Hunter wrote the lyrics. And it's mostly Robert Hunter. And then Garcia would write music around these lyrics, like Bernie Taupin and Elton John.
2: Yeah, I would just say the beauty of Robert Hunter is that they are kind of hard to decipher because you're supposed to kind of interpret it for yourself. He's not spelling it out for you.
1: Okay, so there's a couple of things we can do here. Let's try Ripple. It was on American Beauty. And American Beauty is where they really, really came together with their Americana thing. They went from the psychedelic LSD influenced, okay, we're going to just try everything. And then they really refined it in 1970. They released two albums, American Beauty and Working Man's Dead.
2: And it's the studio album, I would say.
1: Yeah.
2: For sure.
1: Friend of the Devil, Sugar Magnolia, Ripple, Broke Down Palace, Addicts of My Life, Trucking.
2: Palace.
1: A lot of these songs, man, they've stayed with them forever. If

0: You know, the line, let there be songs to fill the air, like played on a harp on strong ripple on still water where there is no pebble tossed, there is no wind to blow. It's so, to me, in my personal journey, there's a direct parallel. And it's about looking for a path to perfection. And my own path to perfection, and just listening to the lyrics just always brings me to that point.
1: Yeah, I would say the line that really always gets me in this song is, if I knew the way, I would take you home. I mean, in my personal relationship to the dead, I am an immigrant and a young woman. And I think that when I was getting into the dead's music, it was like a coming of age moment of trying to connect to an American identity and culture that felt like it was rooted in kindness and love and like unity and communion. And I think this song in particular, like when you hear that everyone singing along together at the end, if I knew the way I would take you home, I think a lot of people that are drawn to this music are people that feel like they don't fit in some way. Whether that's because, you know, like with me being not being from this country, or there's just something about like Deadheads sort of feeling like there's a friction with the way that they're supposed to be or the lives that they're supposed to lead, and finding like that communion and that home within the Grateful Dead's music. And I think that this is the song that really encapsulates that. And when you hear everybody sing it together, I always cry. It just feels so, it's like this is the home that we all built together. Home.

0: One of my career highlights was bringing in Bob Weir with the Wolf Brothers for a Tiny Desk.
1: Tiny Desk, yeah.
0: And when they started singing this part at the end, the la-da-da-da,
1: yeah,
0: Bobby Carter caught me crying.
1: Yeah.
0: I was bawling to hear the whole crowd just start singing. Oh. Gonna start again.
2: It's like a lullaby, too. It's just really... It's like reaching for a home that might not exist and might not be perfect, but we're all reaching for it together.
1: I don't know. It sounds like the message of the music, of course, is about letting go, but that in order to really enjoy it, you also have to let go.
2: This is the thing. I think a lot of the Grateful Dead's music and really leaning into it does force you to sort of... It is an ego death experience. And I know that that's kind of like a stereotypical way to talk about it. But you can't have these walls up and be embarrassed and have ego around other people. Like, I think even the experience of the way that people dance at the shows, right? And it's kind of a thing to make fun of. But everyone is so free and so uninhibited in a way that, like, I love indie rock. But you go to indie rock shows and everyone is just standing there, like, rigid, kind of nodding along. And you can tell everyone's caught up in all their own stuff.
0: And you know what was always fascinating to me, like after my first show, you would see people out in the street, you know, filing out of the theater or whatever, the venue, and people were just like, hey man, did you have a good show? That's always the question after. It's like, did you have a good show? It's always about the audience experience.
1: All right, we got to take a quick break here, but we will have more about the Grateful Dead and how to love the band right after this. And you're listening to All Songs Considered from NPR Music. It's All Songs Considered from NPR Music. I'm Robin Hilton. I'm here with Felix Contreras and Isabella Gomez Sarmiento, and we're talking about how to love the Grateful Dead. Well, I think we were ostensibly talking about lyrics there. That was complaint number two. Let's get to another complaint. You both mentioned how sometimes when they get into these jams or they're trying to take the song in a certain direction, it all kind of starts to fall apart. That brings me to complaint number three. Complaint number three, not great musicians, very sloppy performances.
2: I have something to counter that.
1: Go for it.
2: It's called Morning Dew, Europe 72.
0: Oh, my God.
1: Is there a particular post or part I should skip ahead here to?
2: Further in, for sure.
0: Are you talking about the guitar solo?
2: Yeah.
1: All right, let's get to the guitar solo then.

0: this is one of those cover songs that they really turned into their own thing. The Dead did a lot of covers. And yeah, this was written about sort of waking up in a post-nuclear war reality. And, you know, I can't walk you out into the morning dew. Like, you can't go outside. The air is literally toxic and nuclear. But I think the emotion that he conveys, both through his voice, I know people have complaints about Jerry Garcia's voice. I think it has this incredible twang, and the way that he uses the guitar to really sort of hone in on this, like, desperation and melancholy of the situation, and then it kind of transforms into something else. I think the original song is a lot darker, and I think to me this song almost has, like, a hopefulness that comes through at the end. And there's these moments where, like, Jerry's guitar is really the protagonist here, but the way that everybody else in the band is able to come in and support him, and there are moments in the song where it gets really intense and the drummers are playing and you can hear Bob and everyone's sort of around him, and then everyone kind of melts away and it's just Jerry and the guitar and his voice. I think it just tells a story in a way that I have never heard other instruments be able to do.
1: There's a gentleness in the way that he plays that I think could be mistaken for, not weakness, but just sort of like kind of like a flaccid way of playing or something. You know, like, it's not like he's coming at you hard and fast, right? It's he lets it breathe.
2: Lots of space and lots of melodicism. And yeah, when you hear him play and he's doing all the, like a lot of mm-hmm. notes, that's his bluegrass background. He played banjo. He started out as a banjo player.
0: Yeah, there's a narrative quality to the way that he plays guitar where I feel like I'm, every guitar solo, it's like I'm hanging on to every word of what he's doing, but it's not words. It's just the way he's playing the instrument and also making room for everybody else in the band. Like, I think it's really amazing. He has these solos, but everyone else is also doing their thing. Jerry is not really, he's in the spotlight, but he lets it be big enough to include everyone. It's a really beautiful dialogue between everybody on stage.
1: Let's get to complaint number four. Complaint number four, and this has come up along the way here, Jerry Garcia can't sing. I think that that's actually a complaint that you could make against just about the whole band. I was listening to the top of Dark Star.
3: Dark Star crashes, falling, it's laid into ashes.
1: Like, I'm not, a little pitchy, not quite in tune there.
2: You know, again, I grew up with Bob Dylan, yeah, right? He's not right. A Sinatra singer. There are a lot of vocalists that they just, their voices weren't there. And I think Garcia's voice matched the material.
1: I mean, this is sort of the argument of, like, Ringo Starr. People saying Ringo couldn't drum, but he met the moment. He matched the Beatles. Like, he was the perfect drummer
0: for
1: that band.
2: Yeah. Even if you go on in the later years, like, one of the songs I was going to suggest is a song called Black Muddy River. In the

0: stone.
1: It's world weary. It's craggy. It's been around, and that's the essence of the song. The essence of the song is about being in that spot, and I think his voice matches it.
2: Yeah, I agree with Felix. He has a fragile voice, but I think that's what helps carry the tone and the message and the stories of the songs. And I agree. Like, I think saying someone can't sing, it's like, you could say that about a lot of people who have really distinct voices, and that's part of the beauty of their music, you know? It's not about having the cleanest, highest quality vocal. It's kind of like what that texture brings to the material. And I will say, I love Bob Weir's voice. It was like fiery and strong and husky. It's kind of the complete opposite of Jerry. And I think those songs like balance each other out so well. And when they sing together, I love the sort of dissonance between their two approaches to singing. Bob's like in your face yelling. He would do these big yells sometimes in the middle, like One More Saturday Night.

you know, rocking out in such a different way than Garcia's mellowed out, floating behind. And I will come to Donna Godshaw's defense. She freaking ruled.

0: Sometimes it went off the rails, and that's part of the beauty of the Grateful Dead, is sometimes everybody went off the rails. But she also brought this, like, kinetic, untamable energy to the whole thing. And to me, it really works. I love hearing their three voices together anytime they're harmonizing. It's gritty, but it really satisfies something for me.
1: Well, much like the band's music, I feel like this show has just kind of meandered around a little bit.
0: Oops.
1: Here, we're just sort of, we're just letting go and seeing where it takes us, but we have been working through a rough top five list of complaints. They're a jam band, the lyrics are nonsense, maybe not great musicians, Jerry Garcia can't sing. Which brings me to number five. What do you think is left in this list of principal complaints?
0: Stoner culture.
1: The culture of the scene. They're a stoner band.
2: People have said that being under the influence of one thing or another enhances the experience. I personally have, like, since going to concerts since 1973, I've never been in an altered state at all in any of the shows I've ever been to. Ever. Seriously. Never.
1: I'm giving him the most skeptical look I think I've ever given anybody in my life.
2: I have never been mind altered when I've gone to any show of any genre, any style, anything.
1: But that is the scene. I mean, that is for
2: No, you can seriously, you can buy mushrooms in the parking lot.
0: I will say, I can't say the same thing as Felix. I'm not going to say I've never been to a show without having some sort of being in some sort of altered state. I've been to plenty of shows where I haven't. I think it's an incredibly welcoming scene, and I know that's not everybody's experience, but to me it's kind of like everyone's doing their own thing. There's all kinds of people there. For people who are interested in experimenting with different levels of consciousness, that the Grateful Dead created a really safe space to do that.
1: I think the community that you describe and the how welcoming it is and the love and just sort of how peaceful it is, do you think you would love the music just on its own if you were just listening to studio albums? Or
2: I think that there's an entry place for people who are into listening to, if they really spend the time listening to the lyrics and the lessons and the characters and, you know, there's so many different ways to enter. And just, you know, try to decipher the metaphors, try to decipher what does it mean to you, just like any other spiritual text. It's there.
0: Yeah, I think there's a dead for everybody, and there's a way to connect with the dead for everybody. And I think for a lot of people, it doesn't have to be going to the shows.
2: Yeah.
0: But I think if you've been to a show, it's hard to separate, because I think that those experiences that you have with people become a part of how you feel the music and how you feel the songs, even when you're by yourself. Like, I remember being in a show at Shoreline Amphitheater, and they played Birdsong, which wasn't a song that I really liked that much.
3: All I know she sang a little while, then flew on.
0: But I was like laying back on the grass and there was birds flying over and the guy next to me was like, oh my God, you see the birds? And now every time I listen to that song, I think about that guy and I think about that experience.
3: If you hear that same sweet song again, you know why?
0: So it just becomes like a part of the music's DNA.
2: And your example is a perfect example of the power of the song, because that song was written for Janis Joplin shortly after she passed. So it's, you know, a bird who came in and sang a song just for a little while. It's such a beautiful, they played it here at Tiny Desk with the harp. It's a beautiful homage to her spirit, but then people like her that have that same kind of spirit.
0: Yeah, and I would say that, like, that's, to me, so much of the beauty of the Dead is the humanity of it. They go on these big adventures. Sometimes it works, sometimes it doesn't work. But listening to those shows, like even listening to something where, you know, Bob comes in too early or somebody comes in too late and you can tell they messed up, it's a reminder. Like, I'll be listening and I'm like, these were real people on a stage performing all together in the same space for an audience and having this very human connection and experience through the music and through the art that is just so visceral and so fun. Like, I love having those little interruptions in the show or hearing something kind of go off the rails and then they find it again. I think especially as, like, our lives become more dependent on phones and technology and AI becomes a bigger thing, there is something so grounding about the Grateful Dead just being this human quest for something greater than all of us.
1: Is there, like, if you picked one song to try to get somebody into the Dead, like, to me, it's probably like trucking or something.
2: I think trucking.
0: Deal. The kind of like rootsy rock Americana ones, I think, are really.
2: I think that's a great.
0: Uncle John's Band is a great one, but I think people don't know as much, but it's so beautiful.
2: Yeah.

0: This is the era when they were working a lot with Crosby, Stills, and Nash. So there was an emphasis on getting these vocals right. They were very, very rehearsed.
1: Yeah, no, this is the tightest, the vocals.
0: Yeah, American Beauty and Working Man's Dead.

0: Well, I have to ask, did you have a good show?
1: Yes, I
2: One
1: did,
2: of a kind.
1: Man.
3: Their walls are built of cannonballs. Their motto is "Don't tread on me."
0: Isabella Gomez Sarmiento, Felix Contreras, thanks so much to you both.
1: Thank you, man.
2: Thank you, Robin.
0: Pretty strange trip, man.
2: Long, strange trip.
0: All right, you're listening to All Songs Considered from NPR Music.

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1: From NPR Music, this is Alt Latino. I'm Felix Contreras.
2: And I'm Ana Maria Sayer. Let the chisme begin.
1: Okay, new music this week, Ana. So let's do rock, paper, scissors to see who goes first.
2: Okay, but here's the thing about us doing rock, paper, scissors, Felix.
1: What?
2: Do you rock, paper, scissor, or do you rock, paper, scissors, and then go? It's another beat.
1: I do it in threes. Boom, boom, boom.
2: Oh, beautiful. Then we're compatible rock, paper, scissors. Ers. Okay, ready?
1: Rock, paper, scissors. I have rock.
2: I had scissors, I think.
1: Okay, I'll go first. And I'm excited. Okay, I've been sitting on this first track for a while. It's a compilation of field recordings from Salvador, Brazil from 1980. The album's called Candomblé, Sacred Rhythms of Brazil. And it's like part of the record is all traditional field recording stuff. The rest of the record is like all of these great remixes and reimaginings of these rhythms, but with electronics and stuff. And what I'm going to do is I'm going to play the traditional music first and then an electronic track. But first, here's the traditional. This is Ogum Feste de Xangô from the album Candomblé, Sacred Rhythms of Brazil. Yeah.

And now I'm going to play another track. It's a very percussive remix of a completely different song. It's from the baile funk DJ Sandrino, who's based in Rio. Check this out. It's called Aluja de Lanza.

0: There was a project I found a couple years ago, Felix, that was like a very similar, I don't know what you would call it, experiment or expansion on, rather. And it, except it was from old recordings from Vietnam. Mm-hmm. And there's something really interesting about, I always find about replacing some of these beats with electronic beats and seeing how they sit. It's like a very different shift, I think, in like where you feel the rhythm. Like if you replace it with an electronic beat, like where does it start to sit? And it sits, I think it makes you dance in a different way. It makes you feel in a different way. And, but there's something really like structured and really like sound about an electronic beat that comes from a rhythm like that to begin with, because it's these rhythms, they can stand the test of time. I mean, these beats are like really profoundly moving beats. And so I love to hear an electronic beat that is constructed out of something that was initially like super raw and acoustic.
1: Yeah. And you know, so, and there are a lot of people who are like, no, you can't touch that stuff. Leave it alone. It just, don't even bother trying to remix it. You just leave the music stands on its own. You know, there's merits to both, you know, the very, very strict traditionalists versus these people who are doing these remixes. I'm kind of leaning toward the remix crowd, obviously. The album's called Candomblé, Sacred Rhythms of Brazil. We heard a couple of different tracks from the album. Just go out and find the whole thing. It's really, really good.
0: Okay, Felix, if you're going to take us to Brazil, I have to defend my honor, maintain my brand. I'm going to take us, or keep us, rather, in Brazil. I'm skipping ahead to an album that I just discovered, and I don't know how I hadn't found it previously. It's absolutely stunning. It's by a Brazilian artist named Itayo. I hope I'm saying that right. The album is called Catatau. It's his fourth studio album, and this song in particular is called Da Barriga.
2: Viva a vida no mercado, trabalho em feriado, mas de noite subo a serra pra tocar o meu samba com doçura. 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

0: falta que dá do meu bem. 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
1: Get out.
2: Can we play the next song, please? And here's the next one, Janeiro.

0: So I had to play you. That is how he intros the album. And I've been, you know, Felix, I mean, there's a lot of things here. One, Brazilian summer, woo! But two, I've been really loving, I don't often bring them, but I'm a really big fan of intros and outros on albums and then how people decide to kind of, it's so important and it's so beautiful. Like the way that people decide to set up a record and that first kind of those first few notes, that first tone, the first, you know, it's really a space where people play. And I've noticed on a lot of these Brazilian records, I think what I love about them is they leave a lot of room for space and stillness and experimentation and doing the cool little jazz riff for a second just cause.
1: Yeah.
0: And that is such a lost art in so many albums that I hear that I just love. It is one of the best pieces of the art of the album. Like, take the space to play and set a tone. And I mean, this artist, he's spectacular. Like, he really, beyond the sound, which is this really cool mix of like jazz and samba and MPB and all of that, there's this beautiful poetry to Itayo and how he writes. I want to play you a bit of another song that I'm absolutely obsessed with. It's called Drive My Car, parentheses, Pra Marina.

0: I heard this song and I read the lyrics and I was like, I'm starting Portuguese class today. Because I need to be able to experience it. You can tell.
1: Yeah.
0: Like the tone, the energy, you know you're hearing something beautiful, but I'm going to read you how they start that song. Everything that's abundant in you reaches me gently in the voice of astonishment and the peace of a song from the abysses of the soul. It runs in love, the direction, the wrong way, the fear, the morning light, the blackness of the night, and the earthquakes of form.
1: Wow.
0: You knew they were saying that.
1: Yeah,
0: you knew they were saying that.
1: And the other thing that knocked me out too was like the horn arrangements, the flute. I think there's a flute, there's a clarinet. I mean, there's a small little wind ensemble. And then once the rhythm comes in, the drummer's playing with brushes like a jazz player, or like the old bossa nova bands used to play with brushes on drums, and even phone books to get that soft, soft, shh, like velvety sound. That's what stood out to me on these on this track, man. It's just, oh my gosh.
0: It's so like effortlessly brilliant.
1: Mm.
0: Like it's so soft and it's sparse. And every choice feels really intentional. I know I bring Brazilian music every week, but it's like I can't. How are they so good? Yeah. That was a couple of songs off the Tayo album Katatao.
1: Okay. I'm gonna change up just a little bit. Still some very, very brilliant music making here. I found the kind of artist who I like to call a sound alchemist. Like they're creating these soundscapes with so many different textures and influences with electronics. It's the kind of music that allows your imagination to participate and you can actually shape what you're hearing while you're hearing it. This is the New York City-based Mexican-American artist, DJ, producer. Her name is Debit. She has an album out right now called Potpourri. This track is called Pero Like.

0: Okay, Felix.
1: Okay. Go ahead.
0: No, go. You, please. Why did you bring in this truck?
1: Okay, so, I mean, I wrote in my notes, like, why didn't I know of her before? And I think she's primarily a dance DJ. She's working in dance clubs. She's doing DJ stuff all over the world, really. She's based in New York, and she does all this stuff. There's a lot of tracks on the record that I could hear burning up the dance floor. But she also does this stuff. It's exactly the electronic creativity that, for me, goes back to the earliest days of electronic and ambient music, 60s, 70s. For me, it reminds me of bands like the Art Ensemble of Chicago, this avant-garde jazz band, like lots of sound, just textures. And also, believe it or not, the Grateful Dead, when they would do their space part, where they would play with all these MIDI instruments and make all these different sounds and stuff. I want to play one more track. This is called I Didn't Ask to Be Born Latina, and that's just one word, okay? But check this out, man.

0: Okay. It just goes on and on like that, right? And to me, when I was listening to this, when I looked at the title, I didn't ask to be born Latina. Again, one word. It's very clever. But to me, that track, it's like there's a sense of angst and apprehension. It's just in the way that she builds it, and maybe the key, or I don't know what it is, the way she builds that electronic sound. Like we're waiting for something else to happen. And when you consider a song title, I don't know, man, maybe I'm misinterpreting it. But like I said, it's this kind of music is the kind of stuff that you can, your imagination plays a part in how you perceive the music. And that's how I perceived it.
1: Does it feel like jazz to you?
0: You know, jazz, we'd have to do a whole other podcast. But it feels like avant-garde jazz. And like I said, there are a number of artists that I used to listen to and still listen to that just, they didn't play melody. It was just sound and texture and beeps and squeaks and like no structure like we're used to hearing. And it was still incredibly popular. And I really, really liked it. And she falls in like a modern version of that, like a modern version of these avant-garde jazz guys, but using electronics. That's what it feels like.
1: I think of it because I think of how jazz builds in such a way, as you're describing her. Like jazz builds with tension, with angst, with all these things. But I like, this is a really random comparison, but I was listening to a bunch of Bill Evans over the weekend. And I kept listening to this song where he builds and builds and builds and builds and builds and builds. And there's something about it that feels really like reminiscent of that in the most random and obviously instrumentally distant way. But something about, yeah, constructing in the way that you're describing feels jazz to me. I don't know.
0: I would have never connected it to Bill Evans. But, you know, like I said, this music allows you to use your imagination to be part of it. When you mention it, I can hear a comparison. The artist is named Debit. The album is called Potpourri. We heard Pero Like and I Didn't Ask to Be Born Latina. I'm definitely going to be checking more of her music out.
1: Okay, I found this band. They're called Calequi y Las Panteras, and I'm going to play you a song called Si Te Aleja Del Amor No Puede Ser Bueno, and it's from their new album, Tres.

I mean, how confused was I when I said this Caribbean band, question mark, with Spanish accents? No, they're just from Spain. But, I mean, Caribbean, all Caribbean, all Caribbean, experimental Caribbean, every type of Caribbean. I mean, the transitions, everything, it's clever, it's funny, it's interesting. It's what I've talked about this play space that I see a lot in Spain. And again, I've addressed this a number of times, like what that means that they play with Caribbean sounds. But it's really like what they're doing is so fascinating and hooky, and it blends rhythms in a way that I think people from the place would never necessarily think to in the same way, because it's external, it's from afuera, it's they're playing from the outside. And I want to play you then another song from the record because it sounds so different. No sé cómo llegamos a esto.

0: very versatile, okay? Because at the start of the first track you played, there was an Afro-Cuban guaguancó. And then they built on that. And then this one has a whole mixture of stuff. And listening on earbuds or headphones, all of these different beats and this instruments are ping-ponging from all different parts of the mix.
1: Like, they bring it forward, they pull it back, they dip it under. Like, it's all also played with in how they balance out the mix. It's really interesting. It's really interesting. The whole album is like that. It's ping-pong, ping-pong, ping-pong, ping-pong, ping-pong, ping-pong. And that doesn't always work. But they have a really nice flow to them. I thought they were Puerto Rican at first, actually. Honestly, it was kind of my impression. I was like, oh, this feels like experimental Boricua stuff. Fascinating.
0: Nice call. Good one.
1: That was a couple of songs off of the album Tres by the band Kalequi y Las Panteras.
0: You know, and it's funny that the track you played on that last artist started with a guaguancó, because I have the same thing. I have another track that features an Afro-Cuban guaguancó. This is Carolina Oliveros. She's the lead vocalist of the group Combo Chimbite, an alt-Latino favorite. We played a lot of their music. She has a new solo single coming out at the end of the month. We're going to give you a preview. This track is called Oye Camina. This is Carolina Oliveros. Check it out.

0: What do you think?
1: No, she has that kind of voice, the kind that channels. And that's the most important thing here. I mean, the percussion is cool, and I've seen her play in various environments as well. For example, I saw her play in Puerto Rico once with Combo Chimbita, and it's rare to connect with a Puerto Rican crowd, being their Colombian, or she being Colombian, in such a way. But I think she has like a connective tissue voice. Like, she has the kind of voice that if you come from any, also because it's very attached to the percussion, if you come from any kind of like deeply moving percussive background, origin, culture, you're going to then gravitate, I think, towards her voice.
0: Yeah, you know, that's so funny because I totally agree with you. You know, when you're singing this kind of music, especially the Afro-Cuban stuff, Daimé Arocena, the young women in Ocan, they can use a huahuanco, and you got to really be on top of it, like Celia Cruz. You got to have that voice. It's got to be there. You can't get lost in the mix because there's all of this percussion stuff going on, all this drumming, all the sticks and everything else. And you're right, Carolina Oliveros has that kind of voice that's adaptable to the stuff that she does from her native Colombia. She's from Barranquilla. And all kinds of different stuff that this band does. And then on her new solo project, I don't know that there's a record coming out, a full album coming out at some point. I'm sure there is, but this single right now is just like, it's, I could spend the rest of the show talking about what people do with huahuanco, with the Afro-Cuban folklore, rumba, huahuanco, like what they're doing with this one, these conga players, everybody that's on this track, amazing. The track is called Oye Camina, and the artist is Carolina Oliveros, and it's coming out at the end of July. We're giving you a sneak preview here. Ooh. Okay, Ana, take us home.
1: Wow, already? Okay, I'm keeping us in Spain. Interestingly, what I'm about to play is maybe a mix of a number of things we've heard today. Ooh, it's like I knew it would be the perfect finale, and yet I didn't, but I did. Anyways, this is artist Blaya from Barcelona. The album is called Your Lesbian Neighbor is Playing Music Next Door. And the song I'm going to play first is Quédate en la Luna. Whoa.

0: Wow, very nice. Tell me more about them. I like these guys a lot.
1: You know, there's a lot of things in here that I hear that are very similar to like a Ralphie Chu or Rosowski, like all these Rusia IDK folks in Madrid that I've talked about a lot, stylistically, production-wise, that I hear. She's in Barcelona, which I found really interesting because in Barcelona, what you usually get is the more like singer-songwriter-y quality, or like the Rita Páez jazz or the Silvia Pérez Cruz. It's a much smaller indie kind of like guitar and voice leaning scene. But she is doing the Madrid thing, and more than the Madrid thing, the experimental Spanish thing. And I really like felt like it was a nice marriage with her vocal, which still has that kind of like singer-songwriter-y quality, but she wasn't afraid to really experiment production-wise. I want to play you another track. It's called Tu Cara, Mami.

0: You see what I mean about it being a mix of everything we heard today, in a way?
1: Totally.
0: Because she does really go pretty electronic on some things. She goes pretty, like, American on other things, too, in a way. There's, like, a little bit of the American electronic tone to it. But ultimately, I mean, it's just a play album to me. There's a lot of play in the dance space and in the songwriting space. So, I don't know. She just makes me really curious, honestly. Like, I didn't expect this kind of music out of Barcelona specifically. And clearly the scene there is growing. And so I'm excited to hear what she does next. That was a couple of songs from the Spanish artist Blaya, and her album Your Lesbian Neighbor is playing music next door.
1: Great album title.
0: Great album title.
1: 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Our audio editor is Noah Caldwell.
0: Executive producer of NPR Music is Soraya Mohammed.
1: Executive director, Sonali Mehta. And as always, drop us a line if you heard something that you liked, you didn't like, you just have a question, or you want to turn us on to music. Drop us a line at altlatino@npr.org. I'm Felix Contreras.
0: And I'm Ana Maria Sayer. 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

Hello, I'm Marilyn Ray Beyer, welcoming you to a very hot edition of The Midnight Special, made possible in part by Mr. and Mrs. Norman R. Bobbins, the Robert Thomas Bobbins Foundation, and in

Kat Eggleston says, go to the water. When the sun burns hotter, she lives near the water at Vashon, Washington, and has strong Lake Michigan connections. She was recently on stage playing and singing at the Chicago Shakespeare Theater Company with their production of Brokeback Mountain. And from the Chicago suburbs, Kelly Campos, in 2020, that was a hot time for sure, she put together a band to record Stephen Stills' For What It's Worth. That's exclusive for Midnight Special listeners. And the Love and Spoonful, Summer in the City, hot town. That's for sure, wherever you are, wherever the wind is blowing hot, we are here for you on the Midnight Special.

He grew up in the South, but he is now an Alaska singer-songwriter, Roland Roberts. Alaska Time from his 2022 album, So It Goes. Molly O'Brien doing a version of Kate McLeod's song, Alaska. And Carrie from Joni Mitchell's Blue. Well, we're going to keep it cool here on the Midnight Special with Ruth Theodore.

It was a dark and steamy night when that cabbie picked up that hitman in Ray Bonneville's song Night Cab from his 2023 album On the Blind Side. Oh, you should hear him do those story songs live, Ray Bonneville. Dark Desire is from 8,000 Days, the latest offering by the West Texas Exiles, and from Great Britain, Ruth Theodore, Loophole from her 2016 album Cacticus. She is now on Righteous Babe Records and touring the Northeast and the Midwest. We've got Ernie Hendrickson up next, followed by Carrie Newcomer and some fun on the Midnight Special.

my school, the hometown superstar. Everyone who knew him believed that he'd go far. But life is kind of funny.

Texas songwriter Terry Cline from his 2025 album Hill Country Folk Music, I Used to Be Cool. Yeah, so did I before global warming. Pardon the pun. We heard The Air That You Breathe, the title song from the 2026 release by Lance Cowan, who spent most of his career as a music writer and publicist in Nashville. Terrific songwriter as well. We were sort of along the water there for a while with Air and Smoke from Carrie Newcomer, and from Chicago, Ernie Hendrickson, Over the Ocean. Well, if it gets really hot, you just might want to take a lazy day. I'm Marilyn Ray Byer on the Midnight Special. Here's the Hot Club of Cowtown.

0: to Jeffrey.
1: Yeah, oh, hi, Amos. How are you?
0: I feel pretty good. I was wondering if you'd like to come out and play.
1: Oh, well, you're kidding around. What are you going to do?
0: An armored, you know. Play some bocce or something energetic, you know. Get out, do it.
1: Well, you know, I'm pretty comfortable sitting right here, you know.
0: Yeah, you look comfortable. I'll tell you how comfortable you are. You just listen to this. Lazy bones, sleeping in the sun. How you gonna get

0: this and I came all the way up here as a favor to your wife, you know, to check out, see what you're doing. You didn't even offer me a drink.
1: Oh, I'm sorry. I thought I asked you if you wanted a drink.
0: No, no.
1: So, you want a drink, Amos?
0: Yes, yes.
1: We'll have a drink.
0: Well, I got one. I'll take one of these from right here. Yeah.
1: Oh! Don't spill anything.
0: This beer is hot. I mean, I wish you'd just pick it up and carry it, you know, from the porch to the refrigerator sometime, you know. I'm sick of drinking warm beer around this place.
1: I'm trying to keep it out of the sun, you know. I put it in a cool place.
0: Look at those bugs over there. Those are the biggest ones I've ever seen in my life.
1: They give the cat
0: big ones. Big ones.
2: That's the track that made me a Jeff Muldaur fan. Jeff, this beer is hot. It's Jeff Muldaur and Amos Garrett, who, by the way, we will hear from again late in the show. That's Lazy Bones, that song written by Hoagy Carmichael and Johnny Mercer in 1933, recorded by Jeff and Amos on the Jeff and Maria Muldaur album Sweet Potatoes in 1972. And It's My Lazy Day, a Smiley Burnett tune from the Hot Club of Cowtown, Whit Smith and Elana Fremerman on the Devilish Mary album. Hot Club of Cowtown, great live band as well. This is the Midnight Special.

Christine's Refrigerator, title song from a John Margolis album. He's a New York singer-songwriter, friend of Christine Lavin's, as you might guess. It's not about summer, but it does remind me of the days before you could afford air conditioning, where you'd open up the refrigerator in the middle of the night and just stand there to cool down. And we also heard another song about a refrigerating. That's Dance Around in Your Bones, a 1929 Gus Kahn, Walter Donaldson composition. Rip-roaring version by the Geyer Street Sheiks from their Great Dream album, one of my Desert Island records. From Missouri, Big Smith, 12-inch, three-speed, oscillating fan, written by Scott Young for the 2000 album Big Rock. And Lou and Peter Berryman from Some Kind of Funny, Have You Heard About the Heat? Elin Jewell, up next. It is Too Hot to Sleep Some Nights.

0: Daniel Rodriguez, founding member of Elephant Revival, on his solo album Sojourn of a Burning Sun. We heard the title track from that 2020 album. Long hot summer nights, aren't they delightful together? Dan and Claudia Zanes from their album Let Love Be Your Guide. We heard from Lyle Strickland from Buffalo, Missouri, where he is a seventh generation family farmer. His album Preservation features Cool Side of the Pillow. And we're going to be looking for a 2026 release from Lyle Strickland. Elin Jewell, Too Hot to Sleep from Letters from Sinners and Strangers. Well, if it's too hot to sleep and you have to get up before dawn anyway, take a hot air balloon ride.
1: I'm trying things. I'm trying to be more romantic in my life. Can you just do that? Can you be romantic? I went on a hot air balloon ride with a girl. I thought that would be romantic.
2: Terrifying. It's terrifying. It's not romantic. There are these obstacles. You have to get up at 5 in the morning. Did you know that? Hot air balloons don't even work during the day. I didn't know that. We were done at 7 a.m. with our romantic experience. 7 in the morning. Where do you go from there? Do you want to hit Denny's? Is that what we should do? Do you want to take a 12-hour nap and I'll pick you up? And it looks nice, it looks peaceful and serene from the ground, right? I got up there and I realized, this is panic-inducing. I'm terrified. I have a death grip on a wicker basket. In the sky, it's made of wicker. Why are we flying around in anything made of wicker? I don't trust it, I don't like it. They don't make planes of wicker. I don't trust wicker when it's on the ground. Have you ever sat on anything wicker? The entire experience is just, it's breaking. I can hear it breaking. It's a tiny wicker basket in the sky. By the way, everyone, attached to a flamethrower. Is that a good idea? Who approved that? Where's the FAA? Where? I gotta take off my shoes to board a flight, but I can fly around on patio furniture? Patio furniture attached to a campfire? That's okay? And the basket is too small. If you saw this basket in your kitchen, I'm telling you, here's what would go through your head. Bananas. We could put bananas in there. You would never look at it and go, we should fly around in that. We need to get some people up in the sky in that basket. And there's a man in the basket with us. How do you have a romantic situation with another human? He's just standing in the corner staring. He's as far away as he can possibly be. I can hear him breathing. It doesn't work. I don't like the guy. He's a little arrogant. Calls himself a pilot. I feel that's generous. You don't even know where we're going. You're a pilot? I asked him, where are we going? He said, I've got up or down. What do you want? You know what I'll take down? I'm terrified. It's stupid. It's a stupid form of transportation. It's the only form of transportation. Once you land, someone has to come pick you up and take you back to where you started. Then you can get where you want to go. It's impractical, you know? No one's ever said, I gotta run to the store. Take the balloon. Go ahead. It's right out front. It's all ready to go. Take the balloon. Any questions up to this point? Nobody has questions for me. I don't know anything. You shouldn't, there's no reason to ask me a question, but I have this daydream, this kind of fantasy daydream where you ever put yourself in these situations where I would like to be in a situation where everybody just wants to ask me a question. I know it sounds absurd, but I would say something like, I have time for one more question, and everyone would just shoot their arms up and go, I got to know something from this guy. And I might just choose someone who's, yeah, and then I would answer and then leave, you know. But this never happened. But I say I have time for one more question in all these unjustified, I just say it in life all the time. It's just, you can try this, just sometime, just one-on-one. Just in the middle of a conversation, sometime just look at your watch and go, I have time for one more question. If just a lull in a conversation at a dinner party, just look around and go, I have time for one more question. If nobody says anything, just fold your napkin and get out. That's not your party. You don't want to be there. You don't want to be there. Maybe getting a speeding ticket, I think that's a good option. After everything's over, after the whole thing, everything's over, just take the ticket and go, I have time for one more question. Thank you very much.

your load. 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You've had your eyes trained on the sky, been tracking that storm cloud for miles. You've missed the flowers at your feet.

0: Stosh Heaney accompanying Kelly Hunt on Sunshine Long Overdue from her 2019 album Even the Sparrow. Kelly Hunt, always a delight. And speaking of always a delight, Martin Simpson and his dreamy take on the Ann Lister ballad Icarus, about getting too close to the sun. We heard from comedian Ryan Hamilton, Hot Air Balloon. Yeah, I don't know. I've always wanted to try that. Maybe not. I'm Marilyn Ray Beyer. Here we have Greg Brown from One Big Town and One Cool Remove.
1: One cool remove.
2: Put me.
1: One cool remove.
2: Put me
1: there.

Thank you. Celebrating summer. Yeah, bring it on. Bring it on. That's what I'm saying. Yeah, yeah.

You might remember when you very first heard Midnight at the Oasis, Maria Muldaur making famous the David Nicktern song in 1973 with that amazing electric guitar solo by Amos Garrett. We heard him in the first hour, didn't we? Maria Muldaur, Midnight at the Oasis, followed Cool Morning, performed by Sloane Wainwright with Stephen Murphy on Folk Stage in 2017, and one cool remove, Greg Brown from his album One Big Town. And so we close this rather sultry edition of the Midnight Special, made possible in part by the generous support of Mr. and Mrs. Norman R. Bobbins, the Robert Thomas Bobbins Foundation, and an anonymous donor. I'm Marilyn Ray Beyer. Meet me here again next week. And in the interim, if you're feeling as if you just can't chill out, listen to this song by Laura Love, I Still Believe.

0: A voter purge in Texas is being rolled back after some eligible voters were wrongfully flagged as potential non-citizens. We'll discuss what happened today on the Texas Standard.
1: Texas Standard is a production of KUT Austin, KERA North Texas, Houston Public Media, and Texas Public Radio in San Antonio.
0: I'm Lucio Vasquez. Also today, for recent college graduates across Texas, a difficult reality check. Why landing that first job is proving tougher than many expected. Plus, back-to-school shopping comes with sticker shock. What's driving up the cost of notebooks, backpacks, and other classroom essentials, and how families are coping. Also, as immigration arrests increase, South Texas communities are turning to neighborhood warning networks to track ICE activity. We'll hear how those systems work and the legal questions they raise. All those stories and more coming up today on the Texas Standard.
2: Live from NPR News in Washington, I'm Nora Rahm. President Trump said again today that the U.S. is in negotiations to end the war in Iran. The Iranian Foreign Ministry denies this. President Trump told reporters at the White House talks are underway at the request of Iran.
3: When they're talking, they don't like saying that they're talking. So I say, we're in talks. Big deal. We're in talks. And they'll sometimes deny it, even though they spend hours and hours together talking. No, the talks are going along. We're going to hit them very hard yesterday, very, very hard, harder than any attack, I think I can say, General, from a point of knowledge, any attack since World War II. That's pretty big.
2: Trump said this is the last chance for Iran to sign what he called a good document and avoid an escalation of U.S. strikes on the country. An Israeli official rejected criticism from President Trump's Board of Peace envoy today, saying that Israel must continue to attack Hamas during what was supposed to have been a 10-month ceasefire. NPR's Frank Langford reports from Tel Aviv.
4: Board of Peace envoy Nikolai Mladenov wrote the following on X on Sunday. Quote, 2 days of strikes across Gaza have killed civilians and destroyed medical supplies that people

No matter where you are, it's Texas Standard Time on this third day of August. So glad you can join us. I'm Lucio Vasquez, broadcasting from the studios at Houston Public Media. Coming up today, the path from a college degree to a career is proving more complicated for many Texans. Recent graduates are entering a job market where even entry-level positions can be difficult to land. We'll hear from graduates and career experts about what's making this moment so challenging and what young workers are doing to adapt. And later, back-to-school shopping is putting more pressure on family budgets. We'll look at why everyday school supplies are costing more this year, from notebooks to backpacks to classroom basics families need every fall. And we'll hear how parents are adjusting to prices as they increase, just as Texas's tax-free weekend approaches. But first, thousands of Texas voters were flagged as potential non-citizens through a federal verification program. The state is now saying

0: saying some of those voters were eligible citizens and should be restored to the voter rolls. More than 2,700 voters were flagged for review, but last week the state elections director told county officials that a review of Texas Department public safety records confirmed the citizenship of at least some of those voters. The reversal raises new questions about how voter verification systems work, how eligible Texans ended up being flagged in the first place, and what Texans should know if they have questions about their registration ahead of the next election. Here to tell us more is Natalia Contreras, who reports for VoteBeat and the Texas Tribune. Natalia, welcome back.
1: Thank you so much.
0: So can you tell us the timeline here? Walk us through, when did this happen? When did the voters get flagged, and what do we know about how many are being reinstated at this time?
1: Yeah, so those voters were flagged last year. Texas was one of the first states that used this federal program that was revamped by the Trump administration last year. It's called the SAVE database. And so this program usually was used by states to verify the citizenships of people that wanted to obtain benefits like Social Security benefits or housing benefits, those things. But the Trump administration revamped it so that states could use it to verify the citizenship of people on the voter rolls. And so Texas was one of the first to do that. And in October, they put out this news release flagging, you know, more than 2,700 people that could potentially be non-citizens. Months later, we found that there were people that had been registered in error that had accurately attested to being non-citizens and weren't registered by error by the counties. Other folks actually were U.S. citizens and confirmed that citizenship to the counties as well. But we found hundreds more that had been registered at the Texas Department of Public Safety while they were obtaining a driver's license or state ID. And so that also triggered more questions about whether more people had already provided that proof to the state, you know, because if you do want to obtain a driver's license or a state ID, the Texas Department of Public Safety already asks you for those documents. So we asked the state if they had checked that initially, checked their own records before they sent out this list to the counties, and they had told us no, that they had not.
0: And how did we get to this point in particular where this temporary decision was reversed?
1: Yeah, so the state, like I said, in May asked DPS to actually check its own data. They've been reviewing that, confirming that there are some U.S. citizens in there. And so by law, if somebody is removed from the rolls and they have proof that they are citizens, you know, they can be reinstated immediately. I mean, that's already what the law says, either at the polls or by showing a county official their proof of citizenship. However, since the state now is saying that they have proof already of some of those folks, the state is telling election officials, okay, we're going to send you this list again. And if you have removed somebody, you've got to, you know, you got to look into it, but also reinstate them immediately. But the problem there, you know, is that people have already been removed from their roles. I don't know if any of this, we don't know if any of this has discourage people from trying to, you know, access the polls ever since this happened. There's just a lot of consequences to all of this.
0: You mentioned that legally people who are flagged, who are eligible to vote, can essentially reverse that decision pretty immediately. But why would the federal system flag people who are eligible to vote in the first place?
1: Yeah, that's really an interesting question. And the reason why experts and election officials have been questioning the use of this program, because all of these data sets that we have and the government has and the federal government has, they're not perfect. They're not 100% accurate. And it's because there is no such list of U.S. citizens. It doesn't exist, right? And so what we can see here is that this program that they had been using to flag and to verify citizenship isn't always accurate. And so it wasn't updated. You know, some folks were naturalized citizens in the system from the federal agency that actually provides naturalization certificates hadn't been updated. And you know, so we're seeing that it's just not, some of these data sets are not accurate. And it's not just, with this program at the federal level, it also happens at the government level. You know, sometimes there are people that are manually entering some of this data. You know, all of these records are sometimes manually entered, and there are errors that can be made. And so this is kind of what we're starting to learn from this.
0: And we're coming up against the clock, but I do want to ask, if people have questions about their voter registration ahead of the midterms, what should they do?
1: Yeah, that is, I'm glad that you asked that, because we are coming up to a very important election, and people in Texas need to remember, we do not have online voter registration. If you want to register to vote, you have to find an application, you have to fill it out, you have to mail it or turn it in person to your voter registrar, your local voter registrar. And after that, you know, I think folks should be able to call and check and see if their voter registration has moved through. If they have any questions about their status, their registration status, they need to call their local officials, and they are more than happy always to answer all any questions that voters have about their registration. But I think right now, the important thing is, if you're not registered to vote, do it now. If you have moved out of county or to a different place within your own city, update your voter registration right now.
0: We've been speaking to Natalia Contreras, who reports for VoteBeat and the Texas Tribune. Natalia, thank you so much.
1: Thank you.
0: Acclaimed author and poet Benjamin Alarais Saenz died a few days ago on July 28th after a prolonged illness. Saenz's work earned top literary awards, including the Penn Faulkner American Book Award and Southwest Book Award. The Texas Institute of Letters honored Saenz with a Lifetime Achievement Award in 2020. His best-selling book, Aristotle and Dante Discover the Secrets of the Universe, became a feature film in 2023. The young adult novel is set in El Paso, the border city Saenz called home. KTEP's Angela Cocherga has this appreciation.
2: The border has lost a great one. Benjamin Alarais Saenz was no doubt the most famous writer from this region, a literary giant who was proud of his humble roots. Ben was born in a small farming community near Las Cruces in 1954, one of seven children. For a time, he served as a Catholic priest and later a professor who taught creative writing at the University of Texas at El Paso for many years. Above all, Ben was always an artist, poet, and writer rooted in the region he called home. A prolific writer, he loved the desert and believed in the bittersweet beauty of the border. His acclaimed collection of short stories, Everything Begins and Ends at the Kentucky Club, is set at the legendary Juarez Bar. Ben also wrote children's books. He was especially beloved for his young adult fiction and heard from many young fans who saw themselves in Aristotle and Dante Discover the Secrets of the Universe. The best-selling book became a feature film in 2023. Despite traveling the world, headlining big book festivals, and being offered jobs in other places, Ben chose to live here on the border. During one trip for a book reading, as his host showed off a gleaming city, Ben said, "I like El Paso because we don't hide our poverty." He believed in the hard-working people who are the backbone of the city and so many other parts of this country. Ben had friends from all walks of life, including political leaders and others in powerful positions. At the hospital in those final days, there were so many visitors from all kinds of backgrounds. I told Ben, "There's a revolving door of people who love you here," and he gave me a big smile. "I'm grateful to be among those privileged to spend time with our friend in the end." Ben's final gift to all of us is his new book, When the World Was Happy. It's fiction, a novel born of the heartbreak of losing a loved one to gun violence. It's in memory of his 13-year-old niece, Amy, and dedicated to her mother. Ben ends his author's note saying, "Writing this book is how I love." He wanted others to carry on that legacy, and a day before he died, Ben asked the El Paso Community Foundation to create a fund to support writers in our border region. The Benjamin Alarais Saenz Literary Fund is now a reality. I'm Angela Cocherga.
0: Our audience and engagement editor, Wells Dunbar, joins us now with the talk of Texas. Hi, Wells.
3: Hi, great to be with you, Lucio. Well, what message would you send to every teacher in Texas? It's the talk of Texas this week as summer begins winding to a close and students are almost headed back to school. However, for most educators, the work has already begun. So, we want to hear, what do Texas teachers need to hear as a new school year begins? What are the teachers in your life saying about the year ahead? And what do you wish state leaders understood about teaching in Texas? We are looking to hear your thoughts about the state of public education in Texas. The best way to hear from our listeners, go to texasstandard.org/talk and create a voice message that we can share with our statewide audience. We're also starting the conversation everywhere. We're on social media like Reddit, Instagram, Blue Sky Threads, Facebook, and more. A lot of folks chiming in there as Jenna Sanders writes, "Thank you for your dedication to students, families, and the future of society. You deserve three times your salary. Know my votes in every election are centered around your best interests." That's just one comment we're seeing, Lucio. I'll be back with more of the Talk of Texas later in the show.
0: Thank you, Wells. It's coming up on 19 minutes past the hour, Texas Standard Time. Coming up, college degree doesn't guarantee a job anymore. We'll hear why so many recent graduates are struggling to find work in today's job market. That story and more coming up on Standard. Stay tuned.
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0: This is the Texas Standard. I'm Lucio Vasquez. Recent college graduates across the state are finding it hard to land a job right out of school. KERA's Bill Zeeble talked to some recent grads and career experts for a realistic take on this season's job market.
1: Recent Southern Methodist University marketing graduate Katie Dabney knows how tough the job market is.
2: If you had asked me like in January, I would have said, I would think that I would have had a job by now.
1: Dabney graduated in May with minors in advertising and sociology. Her job search started in earnest months earlier when she sent out a resume detailing her numerous qualifications, goals, experiences, and internships. These all led to 10 interviews, one callback, and no job offer.
2: And so it's kind of surprising that companies are expecting more from applicants than I expected.
1: For new college graduates like Dabney, the headlines have been scary. Entry-level job market, the worst in 37 years, said Fortune magazine. Young graduates face grimmest market in years, read the New York Times.
3: This year's been tighter.
1: Brandy Dalton is with SMU's Cox School of Business. She helps graduates find jobs.
3: It's not the job market we faced even 2 years ago, and definitely not what we were working with post-COVID, right, with the hiring surge.
1: The unemployment rate's higher now for recent college graduates compared to just a few years ago. Dalton urges patience for graduates, even though looking for that first job is always difficult. It was for Sarah Burhe with her data engineering degree.
4: It was pretty tough. I think I applied to probably close to 150 jobs over about like 4 weeks span. I started my job search end of August, but I really picked it up in September.
1: That was last year. The DeSoto native graduated in December 2025 from Boston's Northeastern University. She, too, completed several internships as a student, which she says helped her land a job in Dallas with Fidelity Investments.
4: Universities are pushing internships a lot these days. And so I think before it was kind of an edge if you have a couple internships, but now it's becoming the norm.
1: Francisco Beltran graduated this spring from UNT Dallas with 2 degrees, into what he saw as an iffy market.
5: I was worried at first just because I would apply to different positions and I would have the best resume, but I would not get any contacts. Or like I would also try to work with Parkland, and they actually denied a few of my applications.
1: And like Burhe, it was an internship that helped Beltran land his first job. His interest in people and nonprofits prompted him to intern at Dallas's After 8 to Educate, which serves unsheltered teens. And after just a month, the nonprofit hired him. Richard Perez, senior researcher with Workforce Solutions Dallas, says for graduates still looking, jobs are out there.
6: There is still growth. It's gradually gone down a little bit, but there is still growth. So the opportunities are still there. They might just be a little harder to find initially.
1: SMU's Brandy Dalton understands why today's search may take longer, even if some students panic in the process.
3: We're seeing a waiting game to ensure that that business need actually exists at the time the new hire would start. That waiting game can be tough.
1: Dalton's convinced for recent North Texas college grads, it's not a matter of if they'll find a job here, but when. I'm Bill Zeeble in Dallas.
7: And you're listening to the Texas Standard. I'm Laura Rice. If you've stopped by the school supplies section of an HEB or a Walmart recently, you may have noticed something. Prices are up. It seems the trend that's affecting almost everything at the grocery store has also hit pencils, notebooks, scissors, and glue sticks. So where does that leave families at a time of economic difficulty for many? Chibeli Carazana reports on the economy for the 19th News. Chibeli, welcome back.
8: Thank you so much.
7: So what is driving this cost increase for school supplies?
8: Well, you know, some of this is the trickle-down effect of tariffs, of the war on Iran. We are really seeing the way that it's affecting some of these everyday goods and some of these cost increases, right? So it's sort of this interesting effect that maybe folks don't think about of how these sort of geopolitical events are affecting the cost increases that we're feeling, and we're even feeling it in pencils and paper and all those things.
7: Are there sort of specific items that we're seeing are affected more by all of these different factors increasing costs?
8: You know, the 20 most common items, pencils, papers, markers, those kinds of things, all of those, if you take them in their totality, are up about 7.78% over last year.
7: Wow. Some
8: of them are up even more than that. So lunchboxes, for example, are up 27%. Hmm. Notebooks, notebook paper, tissues, index cards, 20%. Scissors are up 14%. Dry erase markers, glue sticks up 8%. So some of these more common items are up double digits. I mean, they're outpacing inflation. And so parents, if you're out shopping in the next couple of weeks, you're not imagining it. Those prices are higher than last year. And it's a pretty big bump. It's a higher bump than we saw the year prior.
7: Can we put a number on what the increase will cost per child?
8: One of the studies that was looking at this year was looking at about sort of the average cost of a school supply haul for these 20 items. It's about $173.45. So we want to be specific, but $173 to get all of those items this year. And again, that's up about 8% from last year.
7: So what are you hearing from parents and experts about how families are handling this?
8: Well, you know, none of this is happening in a vacuum, right? We've been in a period where we've seen grocery prices increase significantly over the past couple of years. Gas prices took a pretty big spike at the beginning of the year. They're coming back down now. And so there's a lot of price squeezing that's happening for families. And particularly if you're a lower income family, we saw about 1.5 million children have lost their benefits for SNAP, for food stamps. And so those costs are all getting shifted, right? If you have less money now with help from the government to pay for your food, you're going to have less for school supplies. You're going to have to be making these really difficult trade-offs. Housing utility costs are up all over the country. And so what we're hearing from families is just these sort of very difficult, sort of sometimes impossible decisions around, you know, do I get my kid what they need for school? Do I cut back on that? Do I cut back on food? Do I cut back on light, on Wi-Fi? You know, so it has been a period of pretty significant cost squeezing for families.
7: So tax-free weekend is coming up in Texas, Friday, August 7th through Sunday, August 9th. Most clothing and school supplies under $100 are tax-free. I understand you're based in Florida where they have like almost a whole month of tax-free yeah. shopping. Are those events kind of especially important this time of year when the costs have gone up this way?
8: Absolutely. And I encourage folks to take advantage of that, right? Any cost savings is a cost savings, right? And we are hearing from parents all over the country who are looking for, you know, those back to school fairs where they have free supplies. They're seeking out those backpack giveaways, mm-hmm. those school supply distributions in their communities, and really relying on those efforts this time of year. And certainly tax-free week or month, depending on where you mm-hmm. are, is going to really help.
7: Chabeli Carazana covers the economy for the 19th News. 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
8: Thank you so much.
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0: Live from the Texas Newsroom, I'm Shelby Rose. It's a big day for students across Texas as many sports and organizations are allowed to resume practice for the first time this year. The University Interscholastic League, which regulates extracurricular activities, has put a new safety device in place to help prevent heat injuries. Before taking the field, coaches will need to check the wet bulb globe temperature. Now, this considers air temperature, humidity, wind speed, and cloud cover to measure the overall heat stress. Jamie Harrison is the executive director of UIL.
1: That will require some schools to get out of their comfort zone and do things a little differently than they have in the past.
0: If the wet bulb reading gets too high, then coaches are required to add more breaks, move practice indoors, or cancel it altogether. An instrument designed by a scientist at Southwest Research Institute in San Antonio has made the first direct temperature measurements beneath the surface of Io, a moon of Jupiter. Texas Public Radio's Jerry Clayton has more.
2: Scott Bolton is the Juno spacecraft principal investigator. His team didn't initially believe the sensor would be able to measure the temperature below the surface of the volcanic moon.
3: And we saw that our lowest frequencies, which penetrate the deepest, actually saw and measured warmer temperatures. And so that told us right away that we must be seeing in where there's magma underneath the surface.
2: Bolton says the discovery could improve understanding features on other bodies in space and even volcanoes on Earth.
3: We can learn how volcanoes work and monitor them and even maybe learn how to do better predictions. You know, that would be a great goal, and I'm hoping that maybe some of these discoveries will lead to something like that.
2: The Juno probe was launched in 2011 and arrived at Jupiter in 2016. I'm Jerry Clayton in San Antonio.
0: 44 cases of New World screwworm have been confirmed in the U.S. All but one are reported in Texas. The latest case was detected July 31st in a sheep in Pecos County. The New World screwworm fly larvae feed on the living tissue of warm-blooded animals. Former State Senator Don Huffines is now acting comptroller after being sworn in over the weekend. He fills the unexpired term of Glenn Hager, who left for Texas A&M. Huffines has been out of office for 7 years and is on the November ballot for a full 4-year term. Former Texas Congresswoman Kay Granger has died Sunday at the age of 83. The North Texas lawmaker served in Congress for nearly 3 decades. Granger was the first woman to serve as mayor of Fort Worth and the first Republican woman to represent Texas in the U.S. House of Representatives. Granger also served as chairwoman of the House Appropriations Committee before stepping down in 2024. I'm Shelby Rose in the Texas Newsroom.
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5: 33 minutes past the hour, Texas Standard Time. I'm Lucia Vasquez. Last month, ICE officials were directed to increase arrests to 2,000 a day nationwide, according to reporting by the New York Times. That increase in immigration enforcement is having a chilling effect in South Texas. It's where residents have begun using community warning networks to alert one another when ICE agents are operating in their neighborhoods. Gage Davila is the Texas Observer's David McHamm Investigative Reporting Fellow, and he's been following the story. Gage, thanks for joining us on The Standard.
6: Thanks for having me.
5: So your piece centers around South Texas. Think Laguna Vista, Laguna Heights, South Padre Island. What does this warning system look like?
6: So it's pretty informal. It's a loose group of residents, tourists, people who happen to be coming to South Padre Island to go to the beach on Facebook and in group chats, just sending photos and videos to each other to warn and say, hey, there are ICE agents here, or I know a person who has been detained. And these things have been very effective for people who use these kind of situations in order to inform themselves, mostly because there's not a lot of news media attention towards it and not a lot of city or county governments are talking about it.
5: And, you know, a few weeks back, ICE agents went on a high-speed chase through the residential streets of Laguna Vista. Walk us through what happened.
6: Sure. So it was a crew of roofers. There's about 7 of them. They were in 2 cars. They were leaving a convenience store in Laguna Vista. And as they were leaving to go back to their work site, which was also in Laguna Vista, a black SUV started following them. By that point, those 2 cars split off. And when they did, a resident of Laguna Vista who happened to be leaving the town to go to the movies in Brownsville, which is about 25, 30 minutes away, noticed one of these cars going through an intersection without stopping and being trailed by a black SUV with no sirens, no lights. She didn't initially think anything of it. She thought it was a speeding teenager. But then when she turned left onto that same road to try to leave Laguna Vista, another car sped past her with yet another SUV tailing them with no sirens or no lights. But this time when those cars stopped, that's when agents got out of the car and one of them pointed a gun at a person who was in the back seat of the car that they were chasing. This resident started documenting all of this. Turns out that that person that they pointed a gun at was a U.S. citizen. They didn't learn this until after they had handcuffed them. But the other people in the car had escaped on foot. But this experience was really traumatizing for the resident who just that morning had learned that somebody had been shot and killed by an ICE officer in Maine.
5: Hmm. ICE disputes parts of those eyewitness accounts, correct? What do you have to say about that?
6: They said that there was no vehicle chase at all, which, of course, this resident and other witnesses who were there who saw this happen said that ICE is lying. So, yes, they dispute this. They said that there was no vehicle pursued and that they just came upon this car. But the people who were there said that they were speeding through this residential neighborhood, which has a speed limit of 20 miles per hour, but that they were going upwards of 50 or 60 miles per hour in a very quiet neighborhood that usually has children outside playing or people heading to work or people mowing their lawns. It's a very populated area that is usually very quiet and has not necessarily had this sort of thing happen before. So obviously a lot of people were concerned, but ICE essentially disputes that this happened.
5: Hmm. You also spoke with legal experts. What authority does ICE have to stop someone in situations like this, and what sort of legal protections do people have?
6: Sure. So I think some important context is the fact that this chase happened on a supposed pause of vehicle stops from DHS to ICE, that they needed to go over their training, and this is a pause that was essential to do so. But it only lasted about a day, but there was nothing legally binding about this pause or enough time for anybody in any legal sense to seriously contend with whatever legal ramifications there could be if an agent were to violate it. But generally, ICE has limited authority to do vehicle stops. It's usually associated with a detainer form, which is not a warrant. But in the Laguna Madre area, it mostly seems that the people that ICE agents were pulling over or detaining are manual laborers and seemingly at random. And in that case, that's usually not something that ICE would be able to do or have the authority to do so. It has to be associated with a detainer or legal suspicion that that person may be in the country illegally, but that is a very vague area of the law.
5: You've been following this crackdown. What's been the feeling in places like South Texas with large undocumented populations?
6: Honestly, powerlessness. Because the state of Texas has made it essentially impossible for municipal governments or county governments to stop ICE from legally getting in the way of their enforcement. The residents I've spoken to feel they're either aren't being listened to or they don't know who to go to for help. And I think this is partly why they are relying on each other as warning systems. In short, it's powerlessness, that they really don't know what to do for help.
5: Gage Davila is the Texas Observer's David McHamm Investigative Reporting Fellow. We'll have a story over at TexasStandard.org. Gage, thanks so much.
6: Thanks for having me.
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0: I'm Jason Mellard from the Center for Texas Music History at Texas State University. This week in Texas music history, punk band The Skunks hit New York City. The gig rocks, but something stinks. On August 3rd and 4th, 1979, the Austin band The Skunks played punk's most hallowed stage, CBGB's, in New York City. They were fitting ambassadors to bring Texas punk back to one of its seedbeds. Though Austin's scene may have owed its origins more to London than Manhattan, it had been the Sex Pistols' San Antonio date at Randy's Rodeo that lit the fuse. After attending that show, a band called The Violators, Kathy Valentine, Carla Olson, Marilyn Dean, and Jesse Sublette, lined up a February 1978 gig at the UT Area Club Raoul's. Bassist Jesse Sublette had also been reconfiguring another of his bands, the glam-inflected Jelly Roll, in a more punk direction, dubbing the new trio The Skunks. Joining Sublette were Eddie Munoz on guitar and Billy Blackman on drums. When Munoz left for L.A. in early 1979, John D. Graham signed on, cementing the classic Skunks lineup. They channeled the stripped-down, sardonic urgency of the Ramones with the cool, ironic sneer of the Velvet Underground, shown to great effect in their sprawling cover of Sister Ray. The Skunks were stalwarts of early Texas punk, captured on the first Live at Raoul's album with the Explosives and the next, fitting representatives to take Texas to CBGB's. It felt like a big break, and it nearly broke the band. '70s Manhattan was a forbidding place, one in which punk's nihilistic abandon made perfect sense. The band drove cross-country in an uncharacteristic, bright yellow, beat-up GMC truck with a painted armadillo leaping in front of a Texas flag on the driver's door. They stormed CBGB's with a blistering set of Skunk standards. Out of Style, Desperation, Cheap Girl. Afterward, the band stayed at the apartment of George Scott III, bassist for John Cale and Lydia Lunch, with the armadillo skunkmobile parked outside, all their equipment in the back. Until it wasn't. All night, the band tried to take shifts at a window, keeping watch over their precious cargo, but their instruments were stolen, cutting short their tour. The Skunks turned back around to Austin rather than onward to Boston. Unbowed, the Skunks would be back 6 months later to take the CBGB stage again, punk swagger intact. You can hear music from the Lone Star State 24/7 on the Texas Music Experience at tmx.fm. For the Texas Standard, I'm Jason Mellard.
1: It's the Texas Standard. I'm Lucio Vasquez. 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
2: A crowd files into Alienated Majesty Books in North Campus on a Thursday night. Mics and amps are crammed into a back corner. People find spots to stand between shelves. This isn't an author reading. They're here to watch People Make Me Make Things play for the last time.

0: The show features sets from the puppet company Puppet Bucket, the emo band Woodcutters, and folk act Bad Luck Penny. The one-man project Fish Boy performs a few wholesome songs about characters in a fictional neighborhood. It's all hands on deck. Band members borrow gear, work sound and door, and join the audience to support each other's sets. Juniper Card is a lead singer in Bad Luck Penny.
1: I think a lot of us have maybe not felt very accepted, perhaps, in other spaces, and DIY kind of gives us that ability to just express ourselves in whatever way that we want.
0: Shows like these have become common at Alienated Majesty thanks to the store's partnership with the DIY booker Tiny Sounds. Matt Zuniga is one of the founders.
2: Tiny Sounds is a DIY collective. We primarily work with touring bands to help them get shows here in Austin. 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
0: DIY or do-it-yourself shows are put on with no budget by musicians and any friends, fans, or volunteers they can wrangle to help.
2: So we never take cuts from our shows. 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
0: DIY shows offer a chance for smaller, unconventional acts to find their community. Bands and scenes like emo, hardcore, punk, and noise that don't appeal to big venues or a mainstream audience. Zuniga launched Tiny Sounds in 2022 with some friends, including the founder of People Make Me Make Things, Peyton Heinig. They wanted to promote and keep a record of bands they were watching and playing in.
2: Tiny Sounds really did start off as just documentation and started with videos on our YouTube page and photos on the Instagram.
0: Later that year, Zuniga and the group moved in together. They used the Tiny Sounds Instagram to book and announce lineups for shows in their new space. They called it Arnold House. The team discovered touring bands with a more DIY sensibility were having a hard time finding venues to play in Austin. Meanwhile, local bands in those genres weren't being discovered outside the city. Arnold House and Tiny Sounds became a way to bridge that gap.
2: I wish the city had more all-age venues. Not all bands have pool with people that are older than 21. We're sort of trying to lead that torch to help these bands grow.
0: In March 2023, Tiny Sounds threw Philly Cheese Skate Fest. The event celebrated skateboarding and Philly cheesesteaks. The group booked vendors and put a skate ramp in the backyard of Arnold House. There was a day-long lineup of music from all over the country.
2: We had like 100 people at our house, and that was really the first show that we really did that was big and successful.
0: Tiny Sounds started hearing from more bands, booking more shows, and reaching more people. They had grown beyond hosting all their shows at Arnold House, but another regular all-age fee-free venue was hard to come by. Then, in summer 2023, Alienated Majesty opened. Zuniga believed the leftist beliefs of the shop overlapped with the goals of Tiny Sounds.
2: Everyone at Alien Majesty is paid very much a living wage. There's no bosses or managers. They believe the musicians and the bands playing should get all the door money. And it's the same with Tiny Sounds.
0: The store turned into the collective's new home base. Michelle Zhang is the PR and marketing bookseller for Alienated Majesty. She's also a violinist, Tiny Sounds member, and Suniga's fiancé.
3: We kind of adopted Matt. Screamo and punk have always been on the left side of music for all of music history, and that's something that we really embody here at the shop.
0: Today, Tiny Sounds has over 6,000 followers on Instagram. Zuniga says that popularity comes from the group encouraging people to participate in shows.
2: Everyone can get involved, even if they don't play music. And that goes from like running door to running sound to making sure we have equipment, drawing our own stuff, friends drawing their own art. It's completely DIY in those aspects.
0: The team wants to make sure fans feel just as celebrated as artists. Here's Zhang again.
3: Tiny Sounds has always felt like there has been equal value given to people playing the show as the people watching the show.
0: By making everyone feel included, the collective has built its own community within the city's music scene. Michael White is a Tiny Sounds artist and longtime fan.
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0: I'm Ella Kopakin in Austin.
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0: It's the Texas Standard. I'm Lucio Vasquez. Texas has a lot at stake in the renegotiation of the U.S.-Mexico-Canada Agreement, or USMCA. Mexico and Canada are respectively the U.S.'s and Texas's number one and number two trading partners. Houston Public Media's Andrew Schneider reports that uncertainty over the trade agreement's future is looming over thousands of jobs in the state and U.S. competitiveness in the world as a whole.
1: Air Tractor Incorporated, based in the small North Texas city of Olney, makes aircraft for farming and aerial firefighting. Jim Hirsch is the company's president and CEO.
2: Our engines that come from Pratt & Whitney in Canada potentially could be subject to a 25% tariff.
1: USMCA means Air Tractor can import engines from Canada without paying that tariff. The engines in the company's aircraft account for approximately half their plane's value. So when President Trump publicly said the U.S. would be better off without USMCA, Hirsch was understandably concerned. Since July 1st, when the Trump administration announced it would not renew the USMCA, the U.S. has held three rounds of trade talks with Mexico, but none with Canada.
3: The problem is not for Washington or Mexico City or Ottawa.
1: Tony Payan studies U.S.-Mexico relations at Rice University's Baker Institute.
3: The problem is for businesses, because a lot of these companies, they have to plan ahead 5-10 years, and now they have to learn to live with the uncertainty of investments that may not be covered by the agreement whenever that is ratified, if at all.
1: Texas' main exports to Mexico and Canada are oil and natural gas products, but its manufacturing, particularly of vehicles, depends heavily on parts imported from both countries. Collectively, Texas' trade with these partners amounts to more than 12% of the state's economy. Payan says Trump is likely pushing for maximum leverage rather than aiming to kill the USMCA. Among other goals, he wants to bring more manufacturing back to the U.S. That's had some success. Toyota recently announced it was shifting 2,000 jobs from Tijuana to San Antonio. But that's the exception, not the rule. Jerry Pacheco, president of the Border Industrial Association, has been trying to lure manufacturing to the so-called Borderplex, a triangle linking South New Mexico, West Texas, and the Mexican state of Chihuahua.
4: We recruited an auto manufacturer, a component manufacturer from Taiwan, bought 30 acres to do a campus to supply Tesla with some components, and they have not pulled the trigger.
1: Investment in new manufacturing and warehousing space is at a standstill on both sides of the border, according to El Paso commercial real estate firm Cushman & Wakefield, Pyrus. Texas and Mexico's economies have been historically integrated, but that doesn't mean they wouldn't suffer if the USMCA dies. That's even more the case with Texas' ties with Canada. Jim Hirsch of Air Tractor says that if the 25% tariff on aircraft engines from Canada returns, he'll have to raise the price of his aircraft by 12%.
2: We know the order book would just decline sharply. We don't know how sharply, but we know it would be significant. Whether we could survive it or not, not quite sure.
1: The company employs more than 400 people across North Texas. Those jobs and many more hang in the balance. I'm Andrew Schneider in Houston.
0: And you're listening to the Texas Standard. Our audience and engagement editor, Wells Dunbar, is back with the Talk of Texas. Hello again, Wells.
5: Hi, great to be with you, Lucio. Well, what message would you send to every teacher in Texas? It's a pointed question as educators are heading back to school with districts across the state grappling with budget shortfalls, staffing cuts, campus closures, and declining enrollment. From Austin and Fort Worth to Houston, Cy-Fair, and Laredo, school systems are trimming positions, considering tax increases, consolidating campuses, and in some cases, borrowing money just to cover basic operations. It's leaving many teachers to begin the year facing larger classes, fewer resources, and continued uncertainty. It's a hugely personal issue for parents. In fact, personally, my wife and I just got an email from our daughter's elementary school in Austin saying that several teachers would not be returning this year due to budget cuts. So with all this in mind, what is the message to Texas educators? We've posted this question several places, including the Texas Teachers subreddit, getting a lot of responses there. One Redditor's top comment says, "I'm sorry, and I understand if you decide to leave for greener pastures." An apology being a constant theme, unfortunately. Another Redditor writing that, "I'm sorry you work in an abusive environment created by lawmakers, despite the fact you literally care for and work for the betterment of children in your communities. Your selflessness, though not properly recognized or rewarded, will have profound ramifications for our world's future." We've also posted it to our Facebook page, Texas Standard, or rather, facebook.com/Texas Standard. There, Glenn Allen writes, "Keep fighting the good fight. Set the best example and set the highest standards to which you yourself adhere. And if expectation studies teach us anything, it's that you should expect the best from all your students, regardless of what's spoken in front of them, what's spoken about them in the teacher's lounge." Yikes. Okay. And another great comment here from Tyler Malloy saying that the work you do will not only determine the fate of your students, but that of Texas, the nation, and ultimately the entire world. So no pressure there. Be the beacon and the light that illuminates the minds of our greatest assets. You are appreciated and respected. So many folks definitely coming out with the best wishes they can for our educators. You know, Texas school districts, many students not quite back in class already, but we're seeing many of these in-service work days, hearing from many educators that yes, they are already doing things on campus, preparing their classrooms, crafting their lesson plans. So there is a lot riding on this semester for those educators and for those students as well. Thomas Longabotham says, "Best of luck. Relationships before rigor. Keep relationships professional and positive, and take care of yourself." So many folks chiming in with their best wishes for this upcoming school year. And how can we hear from listeners, you may be asking, Lucio? Well, I'll tell you.
0: I am.
5: Go to texasstandard.org/talk. We love this aspect of the Talk of Texas, hearing from people in their own voices. 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Again, that's at texasstandard.org/talk, where we are looking to collect listeners' voices and let them know what folks want them to know going into the school year, because there is obviously so much riding on this and so much to talk about. So again, that's at texasstandard.org/talk. We'd love to hear from folks out there.
0: Absolutely. Folks, we are also out of time for today's show. You can go to texasstandard.org to keep up with the news throughout the day. I'm Lucio Vasquez. And from all of us here at the Texas Standard, thanks for listening. Hope you can join us again tomorrow. Also, look us up on social media at Texas Standard. Wishing you the very best from Houston.
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0: As Ukraine strikes deeper into Russia, Vladimir Putin mostly shrugs.
1: He's treated the increased blowback from this war, from the Ukrainian drone strikes, like this kind of minor inconvenience.
0: Still, ordinary Russians are taking notice. I'm Marco Werman, also Ireland's public registry for people convicted of domestic abuse. Advocates warn of unintended consequences.
2: Being on such a registry is so stigmatizing.
0: And celebration with caution at World Pride in Amsterdam after an attack on Berlin's Pride Festival.
3: We all feel this rising intolerance. We all feel less safe on the streets.
0: Plus, in Slovakia, UNESCO World Heritage status might be too much of a good thing. And we remember the mountaineer who inspired a generation of Arab women.
4: It's not a very common thing to see like a hijab-wearing athlete or a hijab-wearing mountaineer.
0: All ahead today on The World.
5: Live from NPR News in Washington, I'm Nora Rahm. President Trump says that talks with Iran are ongoing, despite the fact that Iran says that's not true. As NPR's Danielle Kurtzleben reports, it's part of a months-long back and forth about what's going on between the countries in a war that's now more than 5 months long.
6: Over the weekend, Trump said he would hold off on new strikes on Iran, saying that new talks would start Monday. But Iran has since denied any direct talks with the U.S. When a reporter asked about that contradiction, Trump suggested that Iran was lying.
7: For some reason, when they're talking, they don't like saying that they're talking.
6: The Iran Foreign Ministry has said the country is talking to Oman about reopening the Strait of Hormuz temporarily. The U.S. and Iran signed a memorandum of understanding in mid-June in the hopes of ending the conflict, but a ceasefire collapsed in early July when Iran struck commercial ships and the U.S. retaliated. Danielle Kurtzleben, NPR News, The White House.
5: Two key Republican senators on the Judiciary Committee are dropping their objections to advance the nomination of Acting Attorney General Todd Blanche. NPR's Claudia Grisales reports that could clear the way for Blanche's nomination to reach the Senate floor.
8: The Republican members of the Senate Judiciary Committee say they lifted their objections after Acting Attorney General Todd Blanche issued a written order rescinding a $1.8 billion anti-weaponization fund. John Cornyn of Texas and Tom Tillis of North Carolina, who were both in their final terms, say the order also limits the scope of a tax immunity provision that's part of a broader government deal for President Trump reached earlier this year. While the move could clear the way for Blanche's nomination to head to the Senate floor, it's unclear if Blanche has secured enough votes there for his confirmation. Some legal experts have also raised concern over the deal's validity since Trump and other defendants have not signed off on the order. Claudia Grisales,

0: Holding an open seat in Michigan as essential to reclaiming the Senate. But first, Michigan voters must choose between two millennial Democrats vying to take on Republican former Congressman Mike Rogers this fall.
1: Who has the best chance of beating the Republican? 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
0: That story from primary day in Michigan tomorrow on Morning Edition from NPR News.
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0: Texas Senator John Cornyn is nearing the end of his time in office, but he's still making an impact in Washington. He helped delay the confirmation of Todd Blanche as Attorney General while pushing for changes to a deal involving the Justice Department. We'll explain what happened, why Cornyn got involved, and what it means for Texas politics on the next Texas Standard.
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1: A recent report by France's Food Safety Agency found that there are shockingly high levels of the heavy metal cadmium in produce. Shocking because cadmium, which has been linked to cancer, is found in fertilizer used by French farmers. Food safety activists have been spreading the word, but so far, lawmakers have opposed legislation meant to curb the problem. That's next time on The World.
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1: Texas Senator John Cornyn is nearing the end of his time in office, but he's still making an impact in Washington. He helped delay the confirmation of Todd Blanche as Attorney General while pushing for changes to a deal involving the Justice Department. We'll explain what happened, why Cornyn got involved, and what it means for Texas politics on the next Texas Standard.
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